This one was written by Duke Ellington. When I walk down the street, seems everyone I meet gives me a hearty hello. I guess I'm just lucky so-and-so. The birds in every tree all sound so good to me. That's Mother Nature's floor show.

Recorded in London, Mose Allison, Just a Lucky So-and-So. Lucky to be with you today. I'm Helen Wigger. This is Michael Weiss.

Jimmy Smith first recorded that tune back in the 60s, Organ Grinder Swing, that version from Joey DeFrancesco, Randy Johnston on guitar. Earlier, Ron Gill with My Little Brown Book. Here's the Reed Hoysen Project featuring Keith Bishop on tenor sax, Jeff Lashway on piano, Three Views of a Secret.

Quite a tandem to record that Henry Mancini tune Dreamsville back in the 1990s. Dave Grusin, Diana Krall with Dreamsville. And here's McCoy Tyner with Angelina.

pianist Eleni Marcus, remembering Vince Guaraldi, one of his favorite pianists and one of a lot of people's favorite pianists. That's called Guaraldi's Dilemma. And hi, welcome to Jazz. I'm Bob Studebaker, Houston person, playing an old favorite right now.

pianist Craig Davis and a tune he wrote for legendary pianist Michael Dodo Marmarosa called A Ditty for Dodo. Talk about legendary. John Coltrane with Johnny Hartman before that. And Hugh Masekela with a legendary song that celebrates summer now, Grazing in the Grass.

Kevin Mahogany, and John Hicks playing the piano, My Foolish Heart. Pianist Ray Bryant, his trio, Monks Around Midnight right before. And an interesting finish right now for this collection. Eric DeFade plays flute. Tony DePaulis is the bassist. Francesco LoCastro, the guitarist, and this is called Cross-Eyed.

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KFJM in Grand Forks and KPPR Williston.

David Benoit right there. Something he released in 2010 called Let's Get Ready. Ready for some jazz? Got a full hour. Still close to the beginning of it. A vocalist now, Maxine Sullivan. Something to Remember You By.

A genuine legend of jazz right there. Charlie Parker and Why Do I Love You? Sandwiched in between two contemporary artists, we heard Alexa Tarantino at the beginning of the set with Wisp After Wisp. Now we have Transatlantic music here from the Peter Furlan Project.

A solo performance of Desafinado from Chick Corea. Just about the final thing he released before he died, I believe. Pianist Brad Meldow now with Joshua Redman playing sax, Brian Coleman conducting the orchestra here. Brad Meldow's tune, John Boy.

Digits is the title. That is guitarist John Stein and his trio. Susie Arioli before that. A saxophonist, Elias Haslanger, now wraps up the hour with Just Squeeze Me.

Patricia Barber, and Call Me. And another pianist now as we begin this collection of listener-supported jazz. This is Bill Evans and his treatment of Come Rain or Come Shine.

getting some fun out of life with jazz on the radio and Monty Alexander at the piano right there. Call Me Irresponsible. Dennis Roland preceded. He was singing My Ship. And up next is a tune titled The Folks. This is trumpeter Etienne Ch-

Well, there's an old favorite played by trumpeter Kenny Dorham. I Had the Craziest Dream. Up next, a duet. Pretty good one, too. This is Harry Connick Jr. with Carmen McRae. Please don't talk about me when I'm gone.

Hogard playing Vibes, leading the band through Shiny Stockings, Robert Glasper's Portrait of an Angel before that, and Musical Optimism wraps up the hour. Michelle Petrucciani and Looking Up.

guitarist Joe Pass leading the way through Bernie's tune. And hi, welcome to Jazz. I'm Bob Studebaker. Giacomo Gates is next. Here today, gone tomorrow.

keyboard man Mike LeDonne and his band with Love Don't Love Nobody. Terrific guitarist and a fine composer before that, Ken Karsh and his tune Ventana. And a recording now by alto saxophonist Richie Cole.

I love that song, and what a really, really nice version. That was Count Basie and the Orchestra from 1954, and among the notables in the Basie Band in 54, Frank Foster, Thad Jones, Joe Newman, Ernie Wilkins, Frank Wess, These Foolish Things. Really do like that. I'm Bob Studebaker. Thank you for letting jazz be a part of your life. Have a vocalist named Kate McGarry up next. This is Camino Cruzados.

0: Oh, that guy's an absolute favorite of mine, saxophonist Kenny Blake at Encore Lemoore. And to wrap up the hour, another guy named Kenny, this time is guitarist Kenny Burrell, out in front of the Jazz Heritage All-Stars playing Chick Corea's Tones for Jones Bones.
1: Good evening and welcome to the Blue Note. Now, ladies and gentlemen, please welcome to the stage the man voted the number one jazz guitarist in the world, Kenny Burrell, and the Jazz Heritage All-Stars.

That is bassist Leon Dorsey, along with vibesman Brian Carrot on Chillin'. David J., keeping it cool here with you this hour. It is a little laid-back Latin jazz for you up next with Ray Barreto and his band doing Sleeping Dancer, Sleep On.

Grammy-winning singer Luciana Souza with Chris Potter's sax work on Were You Blind That Day? And a snazzy Star Eyes done by Anton DeFade. Coming up next, it's pianist Hilton Ruiz leading a lively Island Eyes.

KC Alto great Bobby Watson from the Year of the Rabbit album on Johnny Hodges' tune, Good Queen Bess. It's JV and his Boogaloo Squad up next to play Fashionably Lazy.

Giacomo Gates, Romance in the Blues, along with the added tenor sax touch of Bob Kindred. Closing out the hour for us now with Gordon Goodwin's 2008 double Grammy-nominated album, Act Your Age. This is Chance Encounters, with Goodwin himself turning in a fine solo on Surprise.

former Airman of Note and Woody Herman brass man, Alan Vizzuti & Company, on Azure Cool. It's David J. keeping it cool for you this hour. Coming up next, Avishai Cohen and his trio play Lo Bayom Velo Balayla.

the appropriately titled Spunky Sprawl from EST, the Esbjorn Svensson Trio. Prior to that, saxophonist Mike Clancy played Scrappy. It is Philly sax patriarch Larry McKenna now leading the way on You're It.

Premier Japanese alto saxist Sadao Watanabe on stage with his group and strings on Beautiful Love. It's the Bill Evans-inspired David Gerwin up next to play I Remember Bill Evans.

the powerful voice of Joe Williams with the Basie Band behind him on Every Day I Have the Blues. And we heard Fraser McPherson before that doing I Love You, Samantha. Steve Herberman's trio to wrap up this hour for us now with Will You Still Be Mine.

bassist Kristen Korb, former student, by the way, of the great Ray Brown, showing herself to be a playful and expressive vocalist on Peel Me a Grape. It is your trusty jazz sidekick, David Jay, here with you this hour. It's vintage Cannonball Adderley now, with a stellar Ernie Wilkins band to play, Kelly Blue.

Truly classic and timeless, Miles Davis, along with especially noteworthy solos from John Coltrane and Bill Evans on Stella by Starlight. We also heard Mose Allison before that on Seventh Son. Time now for The Waiting Game, courtesy of Claire Martin.

The very personal piano styling of Brad Meldow with his trio on that Lerner and Lowe standard from the Broadway hit My Fair Lady, I've Grown Accustomed to Her Face. It is guitarist Adam Rafferty stepping up now to take a full swing at Cherokee.

Some pretty tasty guitar work there from Doug McDonald with Time on My Hands. He's backed by a fine big band there. Also heard trumpeter Spanky Davis earlier playing Do Nothing Till You Hear From Me. Leaving it all up now to Gerald Wilson's orchestra to close out this hour for us, doing Equinox.

peanut allergies drive me nuts. This is Sandra Tinglow with the lowdown on science. Severe peanut allergies can trigger anaphylaxis, a fast, life-threatening reaction. Luckily, the EpiPen can calm reactions, but what if our bodies could fight these allergies naturally? Enter Elisa Sanchez-Martinez and team from the Autonomous University of Madrid. They sampled digestive bacteria from 18 healthy volunteers, and they were able to identify and isolate two bacteria that degrade the most common peanut allergies, Rothia and Staphylococcus. When introduced to mice, both bacteria lowered peanut allergen amounts in blood. Less allergen, smaller trigger, no anaphylaxis. Who knew? The key to calming peanut allergies might just come down to trusting your gut.

Beethoven considered Napoleon a kindred spirit. Indeed, they were more or less the same age, grew up in modest households, and neither had to stoop to pass through doorways. You're on The Soundbeat. So impressed was Beethoven that when he composed his Symphony No. 3 in E-flat major, he dubbed it Bonaparte. But as the story goes, he became enraged when Napoleon named himself Emperor of the French. Scratching out the title, he renamed it Eroica, Italian for heroic. You're listening to Arturo Toscanini conducting the NBC Symphony Orchestra in a Victor recording from 1950.

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2: For almost two decades, Alex Edkins led the punk and hardcore band Metz. But with his solo project Weird Nightmare, Edkins makes upbeat power pop, reminiscent of The Replacements and Teenage Fan Club. Coming up, we've got a mini concert with Weird Nightmare playing songs from their new album, Hoopla. It's on the next World Cafe.

0: It's Morning Edition from NPR News. I'm Martinez.
1: And I'm Leila Fadel. Wheelchair users in Massachusetts say there's a monopoly on fixing their chairs created by companies owned by private equity. A group protested in Boston on Tuesday against what they call a dysfunctional system. Megan Smith with GBH News in Boston has been covering this, and she joins me now. Thanks for being here.
2: Good morning.
1: Good morning. So how do wheelchair users describe this shift?
2: Yeah, so the wheelchair users I've talked with say that 10, 15 years ago, there were a lot more options. A lot of mom and pop shops they could go to where technicians got to know them personally. But that's not the case anymore. The wheelchair repair market is now dominated by two companies, New Motion and National Seating and Mobility. And both companies are owned by private equity investment firms, which has bought up dozens of companies and competitors in recent years. And critics say that business model prioritizes profits and cost cutting, and that these companies take forever to fix people's chairs. They say they're investing more in the part of their companies that bring in more revenue, which is selling new chairs rather than fixing old chairs. For example, critics say they don't hire enough technicians to keep up with repair work. So I hear stories about people waiting 3, 5, 9 months for a repair on their chair.
1: What do the companies say in response?
2: Yeah, the companies have acknowledged that delays are too long. They wouldn't speak to me directly, but they gave a statement through the National Coalition for Assistive and Rehab Technology. That's a New York-based nonprofit that represents wheelchair suppliers. They said that they, quote, agree that the repair process must be faster and more efficient. But they focus more on the insurance side. They say that wheelchair users have to usually get approval from their insurance before getting these fixes, and that's what's slowing things down.
1: So about 100 people showed up for this rally in Boston. Is there something specific they want to happen?
2: Yeah, well, the rally was at South Station, which is right downtown, one of the big metro hubs in Boston. And the rally participants were talking to commuters and passing out flyers. Part of what they were doing was just raising awareness. These delays, they say, are devastating. They keep people stuck in their beds,

Beethoven considered Napoleon a kindred spirit. Indeed, they were more or less the same age, grew up in modest households, and neither had to stoop to pass through doorways. You're on The Soundbeat. So impressed was Beethoven that when he composed his Symphony No. 3 in E-flat major, he dubbed it Bonaparte. But as the story goes, he became enraged when Napoleon named himself Emperor of the French. Scratching out the title, he renamed it Eroica, Italian for heroic. You're listening to Arturo Toscanini conducting the NBC Symphony Orchestra in a Victor recording from 1950.

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1: For almost two decades, Alex Edkins led the punk and hardcore band Metz. But with his solo project Weird Nightmare, Edkins makes upbeat power pop, reminiscent of The Replacements and Teenage Fan Club. Coming up, we've got a mini concert with Weird Nightmare playing songs from their new album, Hoopla. It's on the next World Cafe.

Peanut allergies drive me nuts. This is Sandra Tsinglo with the lowdown on science. Severe peanut allergies can trigger anaphylaxis, a fast, life-threatening reaction. Luckily, the EpiPen can calm reactions, but what if our bodies could fight these allergies naturally? Enter Elisa Sanchez-Martinez and team from the Autonomous University of Madrid. They sampled digestive bacteria from 18 healthy volunteers, and they were able to identify and isolate two bacteria that degrade the most common peanut allergies, Rothia and Staphylococcus. When introduced to mice, both bacteria lowered peanut allergen amounts in blood. Less allergen, smaller trigger, no anaphylaxis. Who knew? The key to calming peanut allergies might just come down to trusting your gut.

Beethoven considered Napoleon a kindred spirit. Indeed, they were more or less the same age, grew up in modest households, and neither had to stoop to pass through doorways. You're on The Soundbeat. So impressed was Beethoven that when he composed his Symphony No. 3 in E-flat major, he dubbed it Bonaparte. But as the story goes, he became enraged when Napoleon named himself Emperor of the French. Scratching out the title, he renamed it Eroica, Italian for heroic. You're listening to Arturo Toscanini conducting the NBC Symphony Orchestra in a Victor recording from 1950.

0: This is NPR News. For almost two decades, Alex Edkins led the punk and hardcore band Metz. But with his solo project Weird Nightmare, Edkins makes upbeat power pop, reminiscent of The Replacements and Teenage Fan Club. Coming up, we've got a mini concert with Weird Nightmare, playing songs from their new album, Hoopla. It's on the next World Cafe.
1: And by Orange Records, offering a variety of new

0: Good morning. What have the last week of U.S. attacks against Iran accomplished? Military analysts say not much, and that it would take weeks of even heavier strikes before commercial ships start moving freely again. It's Morning Edition from NPR News. ICE is temporarily pausing most traffic stops after agents shot and killed two men in a week. I'm Amy Martinez.
1: And I'm Leila Fadel. What are the agency's policies on deadly force? And is there any proof of its claims that the men were threats? Also, the Interior Department is proposing a change to how grizzly bears in Yellowstone National Park are managed, putting states in control. And a group in London wants to inspire more climate quitters in the oil and gas industry. It's Wednesday, July 15th. Linda Ronstadt turns 80 today. The news is next.
2: Live from NPR News in Washington, I'm Windsor Johnston. President Trump's nominee for Attorney General Todd Blanche will go before the Senate Judiciary Committee today during the first day of his confirmation hearings. NPR's Ryan Lucas reports.
3: Senators are expected to press Blanche on his record at the Justice Department, including his handling of the Jeffrey Epstein files, the firing of apolitical career department employees, and the targeting of Trump's perceived foes. Republicans and Democrats alike also have questions about Blanche's role in the controversial settlement of Trump's IRS lawsuit, including the creation of a now-abandoned anti-weaponization fund. Blanche began the second Trump administration as the number two official at the Justice Department. He became acting attorney general in April after Trump pushed Pam Bondi out of the top job. Blanche has a narrow path to confirmation in the Senate, where Republicans have a razor-thin majority. Ryan Lucas, NPR News, Washington.
2: The U.S. military carried out a new wave of strikes against Iran today, targeting military capabilities used to attack commercial shipping in the Strait of Hormuz. Retired Vice Admiral Kevin Donegan is with the Middle East Institute. He tells NPR that economic pressure is mounting on both sides, but Tehran is facing the added strain of a renewed U.S. naval blockade.
4: Both the U.S. and Iran are going to be looking at the clock, and that clock is an economic clock. For the U.S., it's, you know, price of oil, and for the world, it's price of energy, etc. But for Iran, the U.S. just implemented their blockade of all goods coming and going from Iran via the sea, which we had stopped when the MOU first was put in place.
2: Donegan says that leaves President Trump balancing pressure on Tehran against the risk of higher energy prices at home. A new report issued by Human Rights Watch details multiple cases of abuse at immigration detention centers in the U.S. People being held in a camp at the Fort Bliss military base in Texas say they've experienced indiscriminate beatings and life-threatening medical neglect. NPR's Kat Lonsdorf reports.
5: The 84-page report was compiled after interviews with people detained at Camp East Montana, the nation's largest immigration detention center near El Paso, Texas. Those interviewed described having to live in filthy and cramped conditions, being fed spoiled food at infrequent meals, refused needed medical treatment, and barriers to legal representation. It said the abuses, quote, violate fundamental protections under U.S. and international human rights law. The report comes as the Trump administration has dramatically increased immigration arrests and announced plans to expand its immigration detention facilities at an unprecedented scale. The Department of Homeland Security did not immediately respond to NPR for comment about the report's findings. Kat Lonsdorf, NPR News, Washington.
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7: Good morning. For Prairie Public, I'm Dave Thompson. An unwelcome parasite is upending the summer for many Americans as suspected foodborne illnesses spread, and a Minnesota expert has insight on the situation. We get more on this report from Mike Moen.
8: There are many unknowns, but the CDC says cyclospora, which causes explosive diarrhea, is present in multiple states with several thousand suspected cases. People can become infected by consuming food or water contaminated with the parasite. Assistant Professor Melanie Firestone with the University of Minnesota School of Public Health says cases this summer are much higher than normal, keeping public health teams on their toes.
9: State and local health departments that are actively involved are working hard to interview people to identify what they ate and identify commonalities.
8: Firestone suggests cyclospora can be a trickier outbreak to get a read on. As officials try to confirm the source, lettuce and salad greens have been linked to the situation, but Firestone notes that other foods could be involved. I'm Mike Moen.
7: Governor Armstrong has reappointed Kevin Black and appointed Dr. Joshua Deer to 4-year terms on the State Board of Higher Education. Black is currently the board chair. He's a Minot-based entrepreneur. Deer is a Grand Forks doctor. Armstrong also appointed Mayville State University student Kelby Azure to a 1-year term as the board student member. Azure is originally from Portland, North Dakota, receiving his bachelor's degree at Mayville, and is now working on his master's degree. Very hot conditions will continue across southern North Dakota through tomorrow, with afternoon heat index values as high as 100 and the high temperatures 95 to 100 and low temperatures only 65 to 70. Meanwhile, it will remain cooler across northern parts of the state with highs mostly around 80 to 90. So our more detailed forecast, partly to mostly cloudy north, scattered showers and thunderstorms in the morning, mostly sunny south, a windy northwest, breezy southwest and central, highs from the upper 70s far northeast to around 100 in southwestern North Dakota. And this hour, Williston is 61, Minot 63, Minot Air Force Base 63, Bismarck-Mandan 68, Dickinson 68, Hettinger 66, Grand Forks 69, Grand Forks Air Force Base 69, Devil's Lake 67, Fargo-Moorhead 73, and Jamestown reporting 67 degrees. Pretty windy right now in the Rugby, Stanley, and Tioga areas, also in the Williston area. So coming up next, President Trump has talked about the U.S. fully controlling the Strait of Hormuz, but for the U.S. military, that means much more than imposing yet another blockade on the key waterway. 7:07 Central, 6:07 Mountain. It's Morning Edition on Prairie Public. I'm Dave Thompson from the newsroom.

Beethoven considered Napoleon a kindred spirit. Indeed, they were more or less the same age, grew up in modest households, and neither had to stoop to pass through doorways. You're on The Soundbeat. So impressed was Beethoven that when he composed his Symphony No. 3 in E-flat major, he dubbed it Bonaparte. But as the story goes, he became enraged when Napoleon named himself Emperor of the French. Scratching out the title, he renamed it Eroica, Italian for heroic. You're listening to Arturo Toscanini conducting the NBC Symphony Orchestra in a Victor recording from 1950.

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1: Oysters need cloisters. This is Sandra Tsinglo with the lowdown on science. We've demolished most natural oyster reefs. To rebuild them, we usually just dump flat rocks underwater. Sure, rocks offer a place to attach, but without hiding spots, baby oysters are easy prey. What's missing? Enter Melanie Bishop and team at Macquarie University. They studied how wild oysters build their cities. The team 3D printed 16 reef models with varying ridge patterns and heights. Eventually, they found a Goldilocks combo. Artificial reefs with the right height and ridges boosted survival by 35%. Wow, we've been tossing rocks like overconfident DIYers. But oysters already perfected their predator-proof floor plans eons ago. Talk about a pearl of wisdom.
2: For almost two decades, Alex Edkins led the punk and hardcore band Metz. But with his solo project Weird Nightmare, Edkins makes upbeat power pop, reminiscent of The Replacements and Teenage Fan Club. Coming up, we've got a mini concert with Weird Nightmare, playing songs from their new album, Hoopla. It's on the next World Cafe.
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0: Live from NPR News in Washington, I'm Dave Mattingly. Acting Attorney General Todd Blanche is on Capitol Hill this morning. He's appearing before the Senate Judiciary Committee for his confirmation hearing. NPR's Ryan Lucas says Blanche is seen as a Trump loyalist, and Democrats on the committee are expected to have a lot of questions.
1: Democrats have a whole bunch of issues that they're going to want to get into with Blanche. They say that he has destroyed the Justice Department's traditional independence from the White House. They say that he's made it subservient to the president, weaponized it to go after Trump's perceived political enemies. And there's a long list of Trump critics who have faced DOJ investigations or prosecutions. Democrats also have questions about Blanche's handling of the Jeffrey Epstein files, whether the Justice Department and Blanche specifically did anything to try to shield President Trump from embarrassment in those files.
0: If confirmed, Blanche would replace Pam Bondi, who resigned in April. At the top of the hour, a separate Senate committee will be questioning President Trump's latest nominee to lead the Centers for Disease Control and Prevention, Dr. Erica Schwartz. The CDC has been without a permanent director for most of Trump's second term in the White House. U.S. Central Command says American forces carried out a round of daylight attacks today against Iranian targets near the Strait of Hormuz amid a renewed naval blockade of Iranian ports. This is NPR News.
2: Good morning for Prairie Public. I'm Dave Thompson. An unwelcome parasite is upending the summer for many Americans as suspected foodborne illnesses spread, and a Minnesota expert has insight on the situation. More with Mike Mullen.
3: There are many unknowns, but the CDC says cyclospora, which causes explosive diarrhea, is present in multiple states with several thousand suspected cases. People can become infected by consuming food or water contaminated with the parasite. Assistant Professor Melanie Firestone with the University of Minnesota School of Public Health says cases this summer are much higher than normal, keeping public health teams on their toes.
4: State and local health departments that are actively involved are working hard to interview people to identify what they ate and identify commonalities.
3: Firestone suggests cyclospora can be a trickier outbreak to get a read on. As officials try to confirm the source, lettuce and salad greens have been linked to the situation, but Firestone notes that other foods could be involved. I'm Mike Mullen.
2: And just this note coming up after our news, the CDC confirming more than 1,600 cases of the gastrointestinal parasitic infection. More than 140 people have been hospitalized, and the CDC is looking for the source. We'll have a report from NPR coming up in just a few moments. Partly to mostly cloudy north with scattered showers and thunderstorms this morning, mostly sunny south. Windy northwest, breezy southwest and central, highs from the upper 70s far northeast to around 100 in southwestern North Dakota. Williston 63, Minot 64, Minot Air Force Base 64, Bismarck Mandan 71, Dickinson 71, Hettinger reporting 71, Grand Forks 69, Grand Forks Air Force Base 69, Devil's Lake 69, Fargo Moorhead 76, and Jamestown is 70 degrees. So again, a little bit later this half hour, people who use wheelchairs say simple repairs can take months to complete and replacement parts can be very expensive. In part, they blame two private equity firms that control most of that market. That's coming up at about 10 minutes before the hour. 8:34 Central, 7:34 Mountain. It's Morning Edition. This is Prairie Public.

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1: For almost two decades, Alex Edkins led the punk and hardcore band Metz. But with his solo project Weird Nightmare, Edkins makes upbeat power pop, reminiscent of The Replacements and Teenage Fan Club. Coming up, we've got a mini concert with Weird Nightmare playing songs from their new album, Hoopla. It's on the next World Cafe.

0: available around the clock, and they'll respond to more than just mental health calls. They can answer other 911 calls that don't need police, known as nuisance calls. Tahrir Duckett's a community safety expert at Georgetown Law.
1: These are the call types that in other jurisdictions we found oftentimes contain a lot of calls that don't require a badge, a gun, and handcuffs to resolve.
0: Baltimore has tens of thousands of nuisance calls every year. Think of an unhoused person who falls asleep in a restaurant, or someone who seems confused and lost in a park, a pregnant woman who's fled domestic abuse but now needs shelter, clothes, and baby supplies. In essence, this will be a fourth branch of first responders, in addition to police, fire, and EMS. Sarah Whaley is the city's director of overdose response.
2: Often now our response is maybe punitive. If we look at that as an opportunity to engage in the needs of that individual and what are the kind of wraparound services and support that can help.
0: There are only a handful of cities trying this kind of plan at this scale, including Albuquerque and Denver. In North Carolina, the city of Durham's been doing it for 4 years and has diverted 12,000 calls that previously would have gone to police. And Durham's 911 response time sped up for all types of calls. Baltimore hopes for the same results after it ramps up the program later this year. For NPR News, I'm Scott Massioni in Baltimore.
3: 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I'm A. Martinez.
4: And I'm Leila Faldin.
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6: For almost two decades, Alex Edkins led the punk and hardcore band Metz. But with his solo project Weird Nightmare, Edkins makes upbeat power pop, reminiscent of The Replacements and Teenage Fan Club. Coming up, we've got a mini concert with Weird Nightmare playing songs from their new album, Hoopla. It's on the next World Cafe.
7: You can hear the World Cafe at 10 Central, 9 Mountain, right after Into the Music with me, Mike Olson, here on Prairie Public. That's coming up right after the news.

I understand that you've been working as our account executive in charge of Canadian e-currency solutions. I don't know if you've heard, but Neat.com is heading in an exciting new direction that's going to both satisfy the needs of our investors and bring a higher degree of efficiency to our customer service. I apologize for us meeting under these circumstances, but I'm calling to inform you that your position has not been identified as an integral part of our new marketing strategy, and as a result, has been eliminated effective immediately. Furthermore, my records show that you've been with us for a total of 357 days, thus making you, unfortunately, ineligible for our first year minimum severance package.

The Beatles from Sgt. Pepper's Lonely Hearts Club Band, A Day in the Life. Started off with a group called The New Deal. Hey, we've got an exciting new direction for you. R.E.M. in that set as well, with one called Hope. I'm Mike Olson, you're listening to Into the Music here on Prairie Public.

That is guitarist Otmar Liebert right there, that one called Dancing Under the Moon. Evan Dando before that, with Rudy with a Flashlight was the name of that one, and started that off with Edie Brickell, One Picture Perfect Morning. Here's David Byrne. He teamed up with Hayley Williams of Paramore for this one.

That is Greg Rebo on the reeds there, leading the band. That's the Cowboy Cumbia, Greg Rebo. His brother Mark Rebo, fine guitarist, sitting in on the sessions as well. Kirsty MacColl before that, in these shoes, I don't think so. And started off with the old 97s and Dance With Me. I'm Mike Olson. You're listening to Into the Music here on Prairie Public. We've got the World Cafe coming up 10 Central, 9 Mountain here on Prairie Public.

0: For almost two decades, Alex Edkins led the punk and hardcore band Metz. But with his solo project Weird Nightmare, Edkins makes upbeat power pop, reminiscent of The Replacements and Teenage Fan Club. Coming up, we've got a mini concert with Weird Nightmare, playing songs from their new album, Hoopla. It's on the next World Cafe.
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2: 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Hey, I'm Kaleo. File this one under catchy, upbeat power pop, Meet Weird Nightmare.

Weird Nightmare is the stage name of Alex Adkins. Alex was the frontman of the punk and hardcore band Metz for over 15 years before starting his own solo project. The new album Hoopla was produced by Jim Eno of Spoon, and it's definitely one for fans of The Replacements or Fountains of Wayne, even Teenage Fan Club. Coming up, a mini concert with Weird Nightmare from our stage in Philly. Plus later in the hour, new music from Phoebe Bridgers, something from her forthcoming solo album Lost Weekend. That's today on World Cafe. Getting started with Steely Dan, you know, this song could have been celebrating its 50th anniversary this year because it was supposed to be on 1976's The Royal Scam. But don't worry, you can celebrate it next year because it's on Asia. It's Steely Dan with I Got the News.

From NPR, this is World Cafe. Hey, I'm Stephen Kaleo. Alex Edkins fronted the long-running punk band Metz for nearly two decades. And the trio might have taken a hiatus back in 2024, but Edkins has kept busy with his solo project, Weird Nightmare. Name-checking The Replacements, Elvis Costello, and Teenage Fan Club takes a little bit of swagger. Okay, a lot of swagger. But Edkins delivers, especially on his sophomore solo album, Hoopla. While his first solo record channeled underground lo-fi energy, Hoopla goes full power pop, thanks in part to production from Spoon's Jim Eno. On tap today, a mini concert with the band recorded here from our home base in Philadelphia during the non-convention. Our session gets underway with the performance of a song from the new record, Hoopla. It's Head Full of Rain from Weird Nightmare on the Cafe.

How you doing? Thanks so much, everyone. We love you. We hope you have a great night. The band's called Weird Nightmare, new record Hoopla on Sub Pop, Not Alone in Canada. Please check it out. This one's called Where I Belong.

0: Have a great night, y'all.
1: From the stage in Philadelphia, that is Weird Nightmare. That's the solo project of Alex Edkins from Metz. The song is Where I Belong, and it is the final track from Weird Nightmare's new album, Hoopla. Huge thanks to Alex and the band. We're back in a minute with more World Cafe.
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1: Welcome back. It's World Cafe. Hope you dug that Weird Nightmare performance. If you want to check out that mini concert, see video of it, we've got it on our YouTube channel at World Cafe. And if you feel like it, like and subscribe, because we obviously want to give you more performances and interviews for you to check out. All right, let's get back into music with U2. They've been busy with a couple of EPs this year, but the bigger news is a new album sometime in 2026. This is old U2, still good. It's New Year's Day.

That's Nicole Atkins, who just got signed to Chris Isaak's Wicked Game Records, which, yes, on the nose, but still pretty cool. Song is called When the Night Falls. Nicole Atkins' new album is Drama. It is due out in September. Let's continue on with something from LA band Mount Joy's latest album. It's Coyote.

Mama on World Cafe, I Want You, from their great album, Welcome to My Blue Sky. They were in studio last year. So good. I want you to do what you please for a minute, and Steve Lacy will greet you with new music when we get back to World Cafe.

Welcome back. It's World Cafe and new music imminently from Steve Lacy. His album, Oh Yeah, is out on Friday. Not sure if this is the song of the summer, but it feels like it fits the bill. He's dealing with a seasonal situationship on the feeling.

It's Leve on World Cafe with Silver Lining. She once covered a Phoebe Bridgers song. I'm playing a Phoebe Bridgers song. I'm just like Leve. Okay, this is new music from Phoebe. New album is called Lost Weekend, due out August 14th. This song is called Lost Boys.

0: Wrapping up this hour of World Cafe with Sam Fender and People Watching. And that does it for us on The Cafe. Appreciate you listening, and thanks to our affiliates nationwide who make this show possible. We'll catch you on the next World Cafe from NPR.
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0: From NPR, this is World Cafe. I'm Stephen Kaleo and the Rolling Stones. What are you doing if you make it to your 80s? Maybe join a bocce team. Rolling Stones World Tour. New album out now, and we'll play a song from the record. Plus, John Ross performs as Wild Pink, and he's got a song about a beloved character actor. We'll tell you who it is, and we will also get to a live performance from Roseanne Cash.
1: Now it's a lonely world, I guess it always was.
0: Plus Marvin Gaye, Courtney Barnett, and more. This is World Cafe. All right, let's get going with a live performance from the Hold Steady. Gather round as Craig Finn name checks everyone he can think of, from Pavement to Meat Loaf. See how many bands you can pick out in We Can Get Together. It's World Cafe.

0: Thank you so much for coming down this afternoon. We're all steady.
1: Welcome one, welcome all. I'm Kaleo. It's World Cafe. I'm going to level with you. I overscheduled this show. I just put in too much music because I was like, I think we can do it, which means I can't talk all that much. So you should know that the Rolling Stones have a new album. It's called Foreign Tongues. It's their 25th album. And the 80-year-olds still sound pretty good. Check out this one, The Rolling Stones in the Stars. It's new music on World Cafe.

0: got ourselves a little situation. It's Johnny Blue Skies off of Mutiny After Midnight. Coming up, live performances, including one person with the last name Cash. Yep, I'd stick around for that. This is World Cafe.
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0: 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Hey, I am Kaleo, and we're in the vault pulling out live performances from bands and artists who have visited over the last 35 years. And one of my favorite performers, one of the nicest people as well, giving us all a little self-esteem boost. It's Michael Kiwanuka, You Ain't the Problem, live from the archives.

0: Thank you.
1: Recorded live for World Cafe, it's Roseanne Cash with Black Cadillac. And Michael Kiwanuka, You Ain't the Problem. Just a few of the live performances recorded over the last 35 years. You can check out a bunch at worldcafe.org. New music from John Ross, who performs as Wild Pink. This is a love letter to William Fichtner, the great character actor. If you're familiar with the movie Go, he's the guy trying to sell Confederated products, one of my all-time favorite movie roles. But yeah, he's that guy in a bunch of these things, and this song is a love letter to him. It is called Box Store, new music from Wild Pink.

pictures of you from The Cure on The Cafe. Also, Wild Pink, the new album is called Still Coming Down, and it is due out August 21st. You heard Box Store. Got a few more to go when we get back to World Cafe.

0: Well, I feel restored for one. I don't know about you. Marvin Gaye, Sexual Healing, closing out this edition of The Cafe. 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I'm Stephen Kaleo. 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

0: 12 noon Central, 11 a.m. Mountain. For Prairie Public, I'm Dave Thompson. A new interim legislative committee has begun a study of data centers and artificial intelligence. The committee could be looking at potential bills for the 2027 session.
1: Like property taxes was the dominant issue in the last legislative session. I really think artificial intelligence and data centers is going to be the dominant issue in the upcoming session.
0: Senate Majority Leader David Hogue of Minot created the committee. He says he's been looking at other states and how they're dealing with these issues.
1: There's a high volume of proposals out there, 1,500 proposals among 45 states in the last legislative cycle. New York said no to large data centers, and that may be the right solution for New York. But, you know, other states might have a different answer. And that's true for all the questions that we're going to confront with this committee.
0: Questions have arisen in North Dakota about such issues as power use and how that will affect electric rates. There have also been some concerns raised about water quality. Governor Armstrong has reappointed Kevin Black and appointed Dr. Joshua Deere to four-year terms on the Board of Higher Education. Black is currently the chair of the board. He's a Minot entrepreneur. Deere is a Grand Forks doctor. Armstrong also appointed Mayville State University student Kelby Azure to a one-year term as the board's student member. Azure is originally from Portland. He received his bachelor's degree at Mayville and now is working on his master's degree there. An unwelcome parasite is upending the summer for many Americans as suspected foodborne illness spread, and a Minnesota expert has insight on the situation. We get more on this report from Mike Mullen.
2: There are many unknowns, but the CDC says cyclospora, which causes explosive diarrhea, is present in multiple states with several thousand suspected cases. People can become infected by consuming food or water contaminated with the parasite. Assistant Professor Melanie Firestone with the University of Minnesota's School of Public Health says cases this summer are much higher than normal, keeping public health teams on their toes.
3: State and local health departments that are actively involved are working hard to interview people to identify what they ate and identify commonalities.
2: Firestone suggests cyclospora can be a trickier outbreak to get a read on. As officials try to confirm the source, lettuce and salad greens have been linked to the situation, but Firestone notes that other foods could be involved. I'm Mike Mullen.
0: State of North Dakota is among those enrolled in the National Vision Zero program. The goal of the program, to get motorists to drive safely with an end goal of having zero fatalities on roadways in the state. Kelly Aberly is program manager with the North Dakota Department of Transportation and works with the Vision Zero effort. She says, unfortunately, the state is trending in the wrong direction this year when it comes to highway fatalities.
4: The preliminary data as of June 21st, we have 45 fatalities in 2026 compared to 34 fatalities in 2025 and 32 fatalities in 2024.
0: Aberly says lane departure is a leading cause of traffic crashes, and she says fatalities often reflect back to the need for increased personal responsibility.
4: In more than half of the fatal crashes, 53% of the people killed were not wearing their seatbelt. And so we're just really trying to get that message out that your seatbelt is what protects you in the vehicle, to keep you in that vehicle and keep you safe.
0: Aberly says speeding is another contributing factor. She says there's a lot of traffic on North Dakota roads this summer. She says by watching your speed and wearing your seatbelt and not just driving distracted, we can all work together toward the goal of zero fatalities on North Dakota roads. Well, very hot conditions are going to continue across southern North Dakota through Thursday, with afternoon heat index values as high as 100, high temperatures around 95 to 100, and low temperatures only 65 to 70. It will remain cooler across northern parts of the state with highs around 80 to 90 degrees. Temperatures are favored to remain above normal for most areas through the weekend, with cooler conditions arriving early next week. Now, the detailed forecast, partly to mostly cloudy north with scattered showers and thunderstorms for the morning hours, mostly sunny south, windy northwest, breezy southwest and central, highs upper 70s far northeast to around 100 degrees in southwestern North Dakota. Tonight, partly to mostly cloudy, slight chance of showers and thunderstorms far north, mostly clear elsewhere, lows around 60 to 70. Partly cloudy tomorrow, slight chance of showers and thunderstorms north, Highs from the 80s far north to mid to upper 90s in southern North Dakota. So checking our current conditions, Williston 69, Minot 74, Minot Air Force Base 74, Bismarck Mandan 87 with heat index at 90, Dickinson 85, Hettinger 89, Grand Forks 76, Grand Forks Air Force Base 76, Devil Lake 74, Fargo-Moorhead 83, and Jamestown reporting 80 degrees. So it looks like the warmest temperature in North Dakota right now is 87, at, or I should say 89 at Hettinger, and the coolest temperature right now is in Stanley where it's 70 degrees. We'll have more news coming up this afternoon here on Prairie Public. And for Prairie Public, I'm Dave Thompson. We are telling the stories of North Dakota and the stories of our Prairie region. Again, we'll have more news this afternoon.

The string cheese incident right there. Just a hippie band making a joyful sound. The string cheese incident. Heard from the Subdudes before that with Papa Dookie and the Mud People. Satan and Adam, one that John Fogerty wrote, but it's from the record Living on the River. I'm Mike Olson. You're listening to Into the Music here on Prairie Public. Here's Billy Strings.

a great day. Live performance of one called The Bird Song, a song that Robert Hunter wrote the lyrics, Jerry Garcia wrote the music for their friend Janis Joplin after her death. I'm Mike Olson, you're listening to Into the Music here on Prairie Public. Here's Janis Joplin.

Yeah, that's Delaney and Bonnie right there. And Things Get Better. That's from their very first record called Home. Eddie Hinton before that. Hey, Good Love is hard to find. You just got to keep looking. Janis Joplin got that set started. Here's the Tedeschi Trucks Band on Into the Music. This is from their new one. This is one called Future Soul.

0: 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This is all we need to do, is just get the good book and read it and put it to everyday life.
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0: little psychedelic soul for you there from The Heavy, taken from your record Great Vengeance and Furious Fire. Hey, that kind of man. Nika Costa, before that one that Tina Turner's sister wrote. Yeah, you're funkier than a mosquito's tweeta. 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

That's my name. The Rolling Stones right there, just asking for a little sympathy for the devil. Started that set off with Arthur Brown, the God of Hellfire, Gary Clark in that set, and also heard from Anne Magnuson. She was recounting her experiences of having sex with the devil. Here's Robert Plant and his Band of Joy.

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That is Jesse Winchester right there. I can't stand up alone, and the end is not in sight. Started off with Nathaniel Rateliff and the Night Sweats, and one called S.O.B. Here's one that Jesse Winchester wrote. The O'Kanes are going to do it for us.

Yeah, that's Peter Case right there from his record, The Man with the Blue Postmodern Fragmented Neo-Traditionalist Guitar. Time to Rise and Shine. Victoria Williams, before that, from Swing the Statue. I'm Mike Olson. You're listening to Into the Music here on Prairie Public out of Montana. Here's Martha Scanlon.

Patty Griffin with the McCrary Sisters backing her up from her record Downtown Church and The Strange Man. Bob Dylan before that from A Shot of Love, one called The Property of Jesus, and started it off with Martha Scanlon.

That is Alexi Murdoch. It's from his record Time Without Consequence, and one called An Orange Sky. Kate and Anna McGarrigle before that, from their record Heartbeats Accelerating, we listen to one called Love Is. Daniel Lanois with Falling at Your Feet, and started that off with fellow Canadians Crash Test Dummies, and one called And It's Beautiful. You're listening to Into the Music here on Prairie Public. I'm Mike Olson. Hope you're enjoying the music this afternoon. He's a very fine guitar player out of England. His name is Martin Simpson. He's joined by David Lindley on this one from a record called Cool and Unusual.

That is Greg Braun right there. A little good morning coffee from Greg's record In the Dark with you. Joe Craven is a percussionist, multi-instrumentalist who had an association with David Grisman for a number of years. He's done a lot of work on his own as well. He put out a record of old-time American fiddle tunes. And I kind of put them in a new setting. This is one called Liberty from Joe Craven's record, Camptown.

Little Bob Marley and the Wailers for us with Three Little Birds. Corinne Bailey Rae with Put Your Records On, her breakout single, and started that off with Doug Sum, the Texas Tornadoes. You're tuned to Prairie Public. 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You can take us with you anywhere you go around the world.

That is Taj Mahal and the New Orleans Social Club Band right there. And a little salute to Fats Domino, my girl Josephine. Bonnie Raitt and John Cleary participated in a tribute to Fats. Here's Bonnie and John.

I'm Paul Ingalls, and this is His Blue Heaven, a Fats Domino appreciation. Many would say the most appropriate place to start a tribute program to Fats Domino would be the place he scarcely ever left, New Orleans, Louisiana.

0: You know, Fats Domino is a hero in New Orleans and always will be.
1: Gwen Tompkins is a New Orleans native, a National Public Radio veteran, and now hosting a show called Music Inside Out on WWNO in New Orleans. I talked with her the day after rock pioneer Fats Domino died, October 24th, 2017, at his daughter's home in suburban New Orleans.
0: Fats Domino was the hometown boy who stayed the hometown boy. He never left New Orleans. You know, Domino toured pretty regularly from the late 1940s through the late 1970s. And he always came back. And the people here, I think, really appreciated him for that reason. He was with the city through thick and thin. Fats Domino lived in the Lower Ninth Ward, which is a very modest neighborhood of New Orleans. He lived a very short distance, actually walking distance, from the house where he grew up.
2: His grandmother, Carmelite, was born a slave during the Civil War.
1: Fats Domino's biographer, Rick Coleman, spoke with Gwen for a special she produced on Fats in 2014.
2: And she was a midwife, and she delivered him in February of 1928. And can you imagine if she could have just seen his future, how huge and successful he would have been? I mean, it's kind of mind-boggling. What happened is that sometime in the 30s, somebody apparently gave the Dominos an old broken-down piano. And Fats said it was so beat up, you could see the rusted metal through the ivory, okay? They've been played so hard.
0: been touched so much. Isn't that funny? You know, because isn't there sort of a similar story about Professor Longhair? They say that he learned to play on a piano that was missing keys.
2: Oh, yeah.
0: Which is one of the reasons why he developed the style that he ultimately had.
2: Yeah, I don't know.
0: Maybe you need a bad instrument.
2: That was what they said. They said that they in those days they would go places, little bars, and they would find really really beat up pianos, and you know, no matter what, a New Orleans piano player could get some sound out of it.

This is Anthony DeCurtis, contributing editor for Rolling Stone. You know, Fats came up in an era of rock and roll, you know, just as the guitar was beginning to establish itself as, you know, the major instrumental voice of that music. And so the piano was very much at the center of what, you know, he did. And so any kind of piano-centered, you know, rock and roll that has come since Fats Domino owes a debt to Fats Domino. So if you're talking about Leon Russell, or you're talking about Elton John, or you're talking about Billy Joel, you know, those guys all were big appreciators of what Fats Domino had established and accomplished.

Fats Domino maintained his extraordinary popularity in the 50s and early 60s by virtue of releasing one great song after another. I mean, I think that was a big part of it. You know, there was a sense in which it was such a distinctive sound. And, you know, even as, you know, he was part of that founding class of rock and roll with, you know, Chuck Berry and Jerry Lee Lewis and Little Richard and Elvis and, you know, that entire pantheon of performers, Fats Domino was still very distinctive. And that had its own appeal. It was easy to like his music. You

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And I think that, you know, it still does. There's something that, you know, that music almost exists out of time. It's so winning that every time you hear it, it just sounds so fresh and delightful.

0: that. How'd this rock and roll all get started, anyway?
1: Well, what they call rock and roll now is rhythm and blues. I've been playing for 15 years in New Orleans.
0: This rock and roll music seems to be under an awful heavy attack from all over the country. There's been riots, it's been banned in certain parts of this country and abroad. You know of any reason for that?
1: Well, as far as I know, music makes people happy. I know it makes me happy.
0: You wouldn't blame it on rock and roll?
1: No, indeed.

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1: You know, another aspect of Domino's life and career, or Domino's sensibility, that made his life story so interesting is that he was so loyal to his own sound. Domino never veered away from the Domino sound. You know, most musicians, particularly today, they want to try new things. They want to, you know, maybe they come to the public's attention singing pop songs, but they want to show that they can sing jazz, or they want to show that they can do R&B or dance music, or, you know, in these days, you know, electronic dance music. But Domino, throughout his very long career, always wanted to stay true to what he sounded like. He wanted his songs to always sound like the record when he was performing live. He wanted always to have a consistency that any music lover anywhere in the world would be able to identify. You know, Fats Domino fixed his own image in the minds of music lovers internationally because he was as unmistakable as a person could be in music. Everyone knows what a Fats Domino song sounds like, and that's a real achievement. Everybody knows the Domino sound. You know, this is an infinitely danceable music, heavy rhythm, optimistic. Even in the sad songs, there's an optimism there, and it is infectious, you know? So when you think about it, why would anybody want to veer from that?

0: Gwen Tompkins also shared her interview with music writer Ben Sandmill, who talked about Fats Domino's often regionalized singing style.
1: It's almost like he's an English as a second language speaker. It's a very thick regional accent to me. And his phrasing, it's like a Caribbean vocal style. If you take a song, for example, My Blue Heaven, and just listen to the way, it's not one of his best known records, but listen to the way he pronounces the words on that. When whippoorwills call and evening is nigh, I heard my blue heaven. And listen to the way he says my blue heaven.
2: Heaven.
1: No, my blue heaven, all three words.

You know, he grew up in a semi-rural neighborhood. At that time, the Lower Nine was a semi-rural neighborhood. And if you listen to oral histories that people recorded around that time, there are a lot of thick accents and a lot of Frenchism.

0: Most of these Fats Domino songs you've been hearing so far all came out in about an 18-month period between the middle of 1955 and early 1957. Music historian Nick Spitzer told Gwen Tompkins about his Fats favorite, Blue Monday, issued at the end of 1956.
1: You know, it is the work week, and it maps to a lot of people's experiences, maps to mine, and it's classic, you know, Bartholomew writing, Domino playing and delivering, and I don't think it gets any better than that. And, you know, the public, I think, agreed with me, at least back in 1956 when it came out and into 57, because it was number one R&B, and it was number five on the pop charts. So I just love Blue Monday, and I think it is a feeling we all have on Monday.

Monday is a mess. Fats Domino's Blue Monday. This is his Blue Heaven, a Fats Domino appreciation. Antoine Fats Domino died October 24, 2017, at the age of 89 in New Orleans. I'm Paul Ingalls. Stay here for much more.

0: You're listening to His Blue Heaven, a Fats Domino appreciation, a salute to the late rock and roll pioneer whose success predated Elvis Presley, Chuck Berry, Little Richard, Jerry Lee Lewis. That's why many call Fats a founder of rock and roll. Of course, to Fats Domino, who'd been playing his boogie-woogie R&B for a long time in New Orleans, it was just business as usual. It was just that bolder white DJs in the big cities started playing R&B acts on their radio shows, and white teens with time and money on their hands in the prosperous mid-1950s started loving it and buying it. I'm Paul Ingles, again Gwen Tompkins, host of Music Inside Out on WWNO in New Orleans. You can hear her excellent show on Fats at musicinsideout.wwno.org.
1: There are so many musicians, particularly piano players, in New Orleans who see things exactly the way that Fats Domino saw things. They believe that Fats Domino was playing rock and roll from the earliest days of rock and roll. People like John Cleary, you know, the British-born New Orleans piano player, Devel Crawford, you know, who's another celebrated piano player here in New Orleans, Tom McDermott. It would be very difficult to find any student of Fats Domino's music who would not agree that all of the elements that Fats had in the late 1940s, you know what I mean, were all of the elements of music that became prominent in the rock and roll that we heard in the 1950s.
2: Josephine, he said, all right.

0: And here again is Rolling Stone magazine contributing editor Anthony DeCurtis.
1: Well, Fats was a very significant songwriter. He also had a very important production collaborator in Dave Bartholomew, you know, the sort of architect of, you know, New Orleans rock and roll, you know, and together they kind of defined that sound. And, you know, many, many people came up afterwards and followed it. But, you know, like any kind of music that comes from a specific area, you know, it's there's a kind of collective quality to it. So, you know, certainly there were other players and someone like Dave Bartholomew that made significant contributions to what Fats' sounds like.

0: I Hear You Knockin', written by Fats Domino's producer, collaborator, co-writer Dave Bartholomew. We heard a Fats Domino Austin City Limits performance of it from the 1980s. That song, of course, covered famously by British rocker Dave Edmunds in the 1970s. Edmunds was just one of many British rock stars who grew up on Fats Domino music. They were all enchanted with the early American rock and roll stars, whose music made it across the ocean and then was often sent right back to the U.S. when the British invasion started in earnest with the Beatles.
1: The Beatles loved Fats Domino, of course, and he was one of the stable of rock and rollers, early rock and rollers, who the Beatles worshipped and learned their songs and performed them in Hamburg.
0: That's Scott Fryman, a Beatleologist who does detailed lectures on Beatles history and albums, called Deconstructing the Beatles. You can find his stuff online at BeatlesLectures.com.
1: The first song that John Lennon was ever taught was a three-chord song called Ain't That a Shame, which was a Fats Domino's song. And he was taught it by his mother using banjo chords. And the Beatles performed that song. They performed Blueberry Hill. Later in life, Paul recorded some solo Fats Domino. John recorded Ain't That a Shame, of course. So they loved Fats Domino all through their lives. In fact, when they first came to America, one of the places that they really wanted to go to was New Orleans. And that was so they got a chance to meet Fats Domino, which they did in September of 1964.
2: You may

0: you home.
1: Paul McCartney's very reverent and imitative take on Fats Domino's I Want to Walk You Home. We also heard John Lennon's raucous version of Ain't That a Shame. It didn't hurt Fats Domino's career to have all four of the Beatles being lifetime devoted fans of his. Even a few Beatles originals borrowed the signature Fats Domino sound. Again, here's Scott Fryman of Deconstructing the Beatles.
2: Lady Madonna was absolutely a tribute to that kind of New Orleans piano sound. It came by way of Humphrey Lyttleton, a jazz artist in the staple of Parlophone, a recording artist who George Martin had recorded. And he had done this kind of boogie-woogie number. But Lady Madonna clearly has a Fats Domino influence with the way that stride ragtime piano that Paul plays underneath, the way that sort of frames the whole song.

0: Our story is about music. Not the music of long ago, but the music that expresses the culture, the refinement, and the polite grace of the present day.
1: Well, the one thing that I would say is that he made a very famous appearance in a movie called Girl Can't Help It, one of those classic early rock and roll films. And when the kids, the Beatles were young kids in Liverpool, and they went to the movies, you know, they had only heard about these artists. They had never seen them. They didn't really have rock and roll magazines where they could look up what these people looked like. So this was their first chance to see people like Gene Vincent and Eddie Cochran and Fats.

0: recording the song called Birthday. And they had brought up this movie, Girl Can't Help It, realized that Chris Thomas had never seen it, and it happened to be on TV that night. So everyone went around the corner to Paul's house. They watched this movie with Fats Domino and came back to the studio and recorded Birthday. And that's why Birthday is probably the other great song in the Beatles canon that has a very much three-chord early rock and roll feel, because it was interrupted, or the recording was interrupted, by watching Fats and Girl Can't Help It.
1: Thanks to Scott Fryman of Deconstructing the Beatles for stories of the Fats Domino Beatles connection. He's online at BeatlesLectures.com. This is His Blue Heaven, a Fats Domino appreciation. The rock and roll pioneer died October 24th, 2017. I'm Paul Engle. Stay tuned for more.
2: No more. And I don't want to be hurt.

0: this time, ladies and gents, young man from New Orleans, Louisiana, over a million records sold, Mr. Blueberry here in person, will you help me to welcome the one and only Mr. Antoine Fats Domino?
1: Again, Rolling Stone Magazine's Anthony DeCurtis on Seeing Fats Domino Live.
2: You know, I was there with a friend, and Fats just started to play I'm Walking, you know, which is a kind of cold open. He just starts singing and starts playing right at the same time. And we just looked at each other because the whole band came in. Fats was just right in the pocket. And you just knew that it was going to be, that the entire show was going to be like that. And it was effortless.

You know, there was, you know, no histrionics, no sweat. It was just totally a kind of grin fest. I mean, you really, I remember just having such a good time, and it was just, you know, one great Fats Domino song after another. It was unmitigated joy. It was such a pleasure and such a great memory to have of this great man.

0: Fats Domino, you know, was one of the architects of rock and roll. And one of the things that was really distinctive about him was that his sound was so engaging. You know, there was a kind of sense that, you know, even Elvis Presley, but, you know, certainly Jerry Lee Lewis and Little Richard, you know, there was a much wilder and kind of untamed sound. Whereas, you know, Fats Domino played like as if he was entertaining you in his living room. And there was just a kind of real geniality about it. And when you listen to those songs, it really just sounded as if, you know, it was like honey dripping in your ear. You know, there was just a kind of, you know, sweet, mellifluous quality that he had as a singer that was really so compelling.
1: You

He played a set that just tore my head open. I mean, it was just one great Fats Domino song after another, played with absolute conviction and total joy. It was one of the most pleasurable concerts and one of the most exciting shows I've ever seen in my life. And, you know, that's my memory of Fats Domino. It was fortunately a very up close one, and I'm holding it dear to my heart. Oh, well, I'm ready.

0: again, our New Orleans friend, Gwen Tompkins.
1: Not only was Fats Domino such a great player, and, you know, his music was so danceable, but he himself was a lovely presence on camera. You know, he wasn't a sexy man in the traditional sense. I mean, he wasn't, you know, a sex symbol. He was a chubby man, a chubby, very well-dressed man with a very, very sweet face and a beautiful smile and those lovely fingers, you know what I mean, that are sort of encrusted with diamonds. But Fats Domino had sort of the appeal of somebody who was infinitely huggable.

0: I met Fats Domino one time when his box set came out, and it was in the late 80s or early 90s, and there was a dinner for him, you know, with about seven or eight other people. I was fortunate enough to be included in that group, and Fats was just a complete gentleman. I mean, he was in New York, so he's a little bit out of his element, and he was just so gracious and really even shy, which for an artist of his stature is a kind of rare thing to encounter, but very polite, you know, and very easy with everybody, and just a sweet person.
1: He was a very private man. He didn't talk very much about his personal feelings in public. He certainly did not share his feelings on race or politics, and that only bettered the odds of his crossover appeal. And so no one really knew, you know, what Fats Domino was thinking, you know, at any particular time, unless he was, you know, at his own house on Caffin Street, you know, cooking up his, you know, his favorite meals with his favorite friends.
2: Ida Ellis was one of those longtime friends of Fats Domino. She confirmed the news of his death on October 24th, 2017. Years earlier, though, she said this to Gwen Tompkins.
3: Fats, he really doesn't appreciate his place in history, which is big, certainly, but he has no idea of it. It has to do with his humility. He knows he's good. He knows he was a star and is a star, but he doesn't have a sense of history. He's a very, very humble man. He gives total credit to God. He does. He'll tell you that. God gave me a gift.
1: At the time of Katrina in 2005, Fats Domino was a lifelong resident of the Ninth Ward, the lower Ninth Ward in New Orleans. And the name should tip you off. I mean, this is a very low part of the city. It's a very modest neighborhood. It was first populated by people like Fats Domino's parents who were coming from away, and they literally squatted on the east side of the Industrial Canal. They built their houses there, and Fats built his mansion not far, in fact, walking distance from where he'd grown up. When the storm was approaching, Fats's friends, his closest friends, were frantic. They themselves were picking up and evacuating the city, and they were encouraging Fats to do the same. But Fats stayed. Fats was concerned about his wife, Rosemary. She was sickly. She was at the house on Caffin Street. She did not want to leave. He could not see himself leaving her or any of his family members who wanted to ride out the storm. Ida Ellis, who was Fats Domino's longtime confidant, remembers him telling her, "What kind of man would I be if I left my family?" And so Fats stayed. Very soon after the levee failure that wrecked the Lower Ninth Ward and the many failures that wrecked the rest of the city, there came to be a rumor spreading about the country, really, that Fats Domino had perished in the water, in the floodwaters. This was not the case. Fats and his family were rescued from the second floor of their house. The water was just that high by emergency workers, and he was he and his family were able to leave New Orleans to evacuate and then ultimately to return to the city. Fats never lived in that house again. He never lived in the house, the mansion that he built. He lived with his daughter, Adonica, in a suburb of New Orleans after the storm. But the house was renovated. The mansion on Caffin Street in the Lower Ninth Ward was renovated. Fats's friends, Roland and Mary von Kernatowski, who own Tipitina's Club, the famed Tipitina's Club, and who run the Tipitina's Foundation, they made it their business to help their friend, Fats Domino, to refurbish his home in the Lower Ninth Ward. And they did so in this very cool way. Roland von Kernatowski came up with this idea that they should produce a compilation album featuring some of the biggest musicians of the day singing Fats Domino songs. And so the word went out that inviting musicians to perform a Fats Domino song at their own expense and to send it to the Tipitina's Foundation. After Yoko Ono provided a John Lennon song, so many musicians stepped forward to participate. We're talking about Robert Plant. We're talking Paul McCartney, Alan Toussaint, Bonnie Raitt, John Cleary, Ben Harper, Tom Petty, Randy Newman, Taj Mahal, and the list goes on and on. And so ultimately, the Tipitina's Foundation produced a 2-CD set called Going Home, which is, I have to say, one of my favorite albums of all time. And that CD project raised $250,000, $250,000. And that money was spent to help refurbish Fats Domino's home and also help so many musicians that the Tipitina's Foundation helped in the wake of the levee failure.

0: That's Robert Plant's version of Fats Domino's 1957 Top 10 hint, Valley of Tears, from that wonderful collection, Going Home, a tribute to Fats Domino. His Blue Heaven, a Fats Domino appreciation, was produced by me, Paul Ingles. Gwen Tompkins' fine program on Fats can be found at her website, musicinsideout.wwno.org. You can hear both of these shows, too, at the Public Radio Exchange, online at prx.org. Thanks, too, to Scott Fryman at BeatlesLectures.org and Rolling Stone Magazine's Anthony DeCurtis. Thanks to you for listening, and thanks to Fats Domino for doing so much to set the table for a lot of the music that we've loved so well.
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3: This is American Roots, where we're remembering Alan Toussaint, the pianist and songmaker from New Orleans who passed away suddenly November 10, 2015, at the age of 77, while on tour in Spain. Toussaint was a hero in his hometown and a giant on the American music scene. He wrote over 800 songs and produced dozens of regional and national hit records. For many years, Alan Toussaint labored gracefully behind the scenes. He helped us recording our program theme with his version of Professor Longhair's Tipitina.

Alan Toussaint was long a gracious guest on American Roots, and we'll hear those conversations. But let's begin with the original version of Al Hurt's 1964 hit, Alan Toussaint's Java on American Roots.

Oop Oop Adoo, Part 1. Jesse Hill working with Alan Toussaint on piano, 1960, at Cosimo Matassa's studio for Minute Records. Today, Oop Oop Adoo is the name of a family nightclub in New Orleans. Also, New Orleanian Chris Kenner singing the national hit I Like It Like That in 1961, co-written and produced by Alan Toussaint, who plays piano. The Dave Clark Five later covered I Like It Like That in 1965. Before that, Java from the Wild Sounds of New Orleans, Alan Toussaint's piano instrumentals LP in 1958 that he later dismissed as plantation, old movie, and roller rink music. But fans love those tunes. And nearly 40 years later, I visited with Alan Toussaint in 1998.

0: That's New Orleans pianist, producer, arranger, and songwriter Alan Toussaint playing his Happy Tunes in a 1958 session at Cosimo Matassa's studio. Having already earned his stripes performing at local clubs like the Dewdrop Inn and with his band The Flamingos, the young Toussaint went on as a writer and producer for such artists as Irma Thomas, Lee Dorsey, Dr. John, The Band, and Paul McCartney. In our recent conversations at his C. Saint Studios, I spoke with Alan Toussaint about his music and the artists he's molded over the years.
1: Who were the piano players in your earshot when you were a kid?
2: Oh, I loved loads of pianists. I mean, from all over, like Lloyd Glenn and Ray Charles, of course. Albert Ammon, the Boogie Woogie. And, of course, the closest one to home and the dearest and nearest to my heart was Professor Longhair. I just couldn't get over that, how wild and against many rules that was. Most things, people were in a certain file cabinet or another one, and Professor Longhair's
1: he was beyond
2: not
1: file
2: in anyone's file cabinet.

0: I just couldn't get over Professor Long.
1: What about Toots Washington?
0: Well, I heard Toots around town playing solo gigs, piano bar gigs, and around town much later than I started out here. And first as a boy, I heard Toots after I was grown.
2: Right.
0: Yeah. Not as a recording artist, but as a guy around town gigging. And I just loved Toots Washington's stuff and his stories because he was loaded with good stories.
2: Right.
0: I learned what an integral part of Toots was inside of Professor Longhair.
2: Right.
0: Something innately in Fess plus Toots equal Fess, and somewhere down the line equal me, I believe.
2: Right, you in turn come along.
0: Yes.
2: But it's almost even more complicated than just a line. It seems like like a Longhair arrangement. It just keeps going around and finding new levels and new...
0: Oh, yeah, it's the links in the chain, all right, yes.
2: Yeah, yeah. Yes. What about Longhair makes him so beyond everybody else's filing cabinet?
0: Well, I consider him our Bach of rock. I've said that many times, and I still feel strongly about that. And one of the indicative traits is that he has inventions, like in the early days. To take those extra bars in the middle of there. Mm-hmm. And after he had that kind of frenzy, then later on he'll come with something like,

0: which is a kind of rumba with some Junko blues mixed all in it. One could build a whole life on that, and then all those years later, he comes with... Would you? I cannot trace an origin of that beyond Fessalonghead. No way.
1: Well, you could say, well, it's not African music. It's really not European music. It is New Orleans music, but even in New Orleans music, it's...
0: It's unique, yes. It's a part of our backbone, as much as the second line street parades and the Mardi Gras Indians. Yeah. Professor Longhair there. That's our roots.
1: There seems like the piano has always been really important, both for the solo and ensemble stuff here, or maybe more important than other places.
0: I think the piano has been so important to us because of the pace that we operate at. And
1: what pace is that?
0: A slightly slower pace. We took a little longer to get in most places, and we still do. We took a bit longer to graduate from the upright bass to the electronic bass.
1: Right.
0: From the small amplifiers and the guitars to the large, taller than a man Vox.
1: Right.
0: I don't think we ever got there. And the whole world went back there in the late 60s and early 70s.
1: Right, right.
0: And the piano being such a master acoustic instrument, like I say, we took longer to give up the acoustic life for the electronic life. So the master of the acoustic life, for us, I'm concerned, is the piano itself. Mm-hmm. So it seemed fitting and proper that the piano would be a ruling force in our area.
1: Well, it fits the dance hall, the boogie-woogie, the recital, but it's not so hot for street parades, I've noticed.
0: Right. They are having a little trouble with that. But Professor Longhead took the street and brought it into the piano, so
1: right.
0: It's fine.
1: Yeah, he figured that out. How about the solo side, either where you're the band leader or where you're playing a solo situation?
0: As a solo pianist, I would feel that it would be total freedom. I would just be expressing life, and one just so happened to hear it. Whereas if I'm producing someone, I plan,
1: right.
0: I target certain areas, I go for their highlight.
1: Right.
0: I actually try and sell that person to you.
1: Right.
0: When I'm playing solo, I don't try and sell me to right. you. You just so happen to hear what I'm playing.
1: So when I walked in today, you were playing Edelweiss and a little bit of Professor Longhair.
0: Yes, that's just how I live. Yes.
1: What are your favorite things to play alone then? I mean, it's a lot more than singing in the shower.
0: Well, let me play a little bit of it for you.

0: Yeah.
1: In New Orleans, there's the Fats Domino kind of wonderful plan. Which is a rumpin', stumpin', and also... If I heard that, I would consider that some New Orleans piano, but even more than New Orleans in this case, Fats Domino.
2: Right.
1: Then there's the Professor Longhair, would sound like New Orleans piano, but that's Professor Longhair.
2: Right.
1: And then there's the Huey Smith. With that rumba kind of bass.
0: Right. And which Professor is a little Longhair. Like Longhair.
1: Yeah. So I couldn't put my finger on it to say that the New Orleans piano is this in particular. But I know it's a group of activity that when I hear that, I associate that. It's
2: kind of a constellation of stars.
1: That's us. Yes. Yeah.
2: But I love that mix in New Orleans that, I mean, what about Gottschalk?
1: Yes. What about him?
2: Yeah. How do you like his stuff?
1: I love Gottschalk. Yeah. And the origin of his pieces, of course. His interest in... And what the slaves were doing out in those houses late at night was really interesting. And he captured some of those things, like in his piece Banjo.

0: And his stuff looked really fly on the paper. Good heavens. His stuff looked like Professor Longhair's stuff would look.
1: Yeah.
0: And worse. I love Little Murray Gottschalk.
1: Yeah.
0: I think I love what he loved.
1: He feels very New Orleans Creole.
0: Oh, yes, yes.
1: All the way.
0: Very deliberate, too. He was in love with that music, and he brought it across not only the basic theme of the songs, but his articulation of how it should go. And it's all documented. I just think he's one of the finest servants the music has ever had.

0: Firstly, I'm a pianist. But far as business-wise and what I do these days, and I guess what has brought me to this point, is producing others. I love that. I love the interaction with someone else and myself, what that equals, something new that neither one of us would have had. I like that a lot, and that has been my forte, producing others, working with others, writing for artists who love to be front and center. I'm not much of a front and center person. I like to see that things work well. Mm-hmm. And I'm totally satisfied behind the scene. Mm.
1: Would you mind commenting on a few of the folks over the years you've worked with? Ernie Cato comes to mind.
0: Ernie Cato is a very, very exciting artist as a young man, and still is. A great zeal for what he does. He eat and sleep, walk and talk, being an artist. Chris Kenner was on the scene during that time. Mm-hmm. I Like It Like That, mm-hmm. Land of a Thousand Dance, who has passed on now. Just a marvelous writer and performer. We had Irma Thomas in those days. What else can we say for Irma? Everyone knows.
1: Everyone just loves Irma.
0: Aaron Neville and Art Neville were very integral parts of those days. And on through the years, got to people like Patti LaBelle, Joe Cocker. Had quite a few marriages. Yes. And I consider once you get with an artist until a project is over, you're married to that artist for a while.
1: How did you feel when artists like the Rolling Stones did your songs?
0: I feel wonderful when other people do my songs. Like when Devo did Working in the Coal Mine.
1: Right.
0: Extraordinary.
1: How would you describe the difference between Lee Dorsey's Coal Mine and Devo's Coal Mine?
0: Night and day. That's how I describe that.
2: When I've been working in
0: I think the Judds may have been closer to that

0: appreciate and enjoy when someone else from afar covers the songs, because it's out there for me to hear now with me having to do nothing further to it than the initial writing. And it means that someone cared enough about it to want to record it, lived with it enough to get the arrangement down, and then worked on it in the studio till they got it right. That's an extremely high compliment.
1: Let me ask you about one other artist, Naomi Neville.
0: Yes. What about Naomi Neville?
1: Is she performing around here these days?
0: No.
1: Alhambra Club, perhaps? So fronting for Bobby Marchand? I mean, what are we... Yes.
0: When I was underage, I was a writer, and I was with the publishing company. When I was of age, and at some point it became time to change publishing companies. And whenever something legal is about to take place, that means papers from one lawyer's desk to another, for some time, for an indefinite period. I had no time to wait for indefinite transactions, so I used a pseudonym name. And, of course, the one I felt safest using was my mother's maiden name, which was Neville's. When the transactions were over and all was well, for some reason, the Naomi Neville kind of song had taken on some posture of its own that was recognizable, and I even used that as a pseudonym when I no longer had to, because some songs just felt like a Naomi Neville song. But that's how Naomi Neville's got into being.
1: So the Rock and Roll Hall of Fame, to conclude.
0: Oh, the Rock and Roll Hall of Fame. Lloyd Price was there, and Paul Schaefer was leading the band, who's a dear friend of mine. Uh-huh. And there's no greater scholar of the music than Paul Schaefer. So that evening, we had a jam session near the end of it, which was the culmination of it all, as far as I'm concerned. It was just a most wonderful time. It was a milestone in my life. The Rock and Roll Hall of Fame induction. Yes.
1: And you deserve that milestone and many other accolades. When are you going to write your autobiography?
0: Never. Once you put something in print, you can't change your mind. I love changing my mind. I'll just play another song and move on.
1: Thanks for having us here in your studio, home, parlor, piano room, all those things.
0: Thank you.
1: Speaking with Alan Toussaint, 1998. By the way, the name Toussaint means All Saints in Louisiana French, as in All Saints Day. But many people in South Louisiana also say Toussaint or Toussaint. I never heard him correct anyone. We'll be back with some of Alan's classic songs under a pen name when American Roots returns.

This is American Roots, where we're remembering Alan Toussaint and songs and stories. His production prowess was legendary by the early 1960s, especially with Minute Records. His songwriting was often under the name Naomi Neville for legal reasons, and he worked with a variety of singers. Ernie Cato is probably the best known for the Toussaint production of the number one national hit, Mother-in-Law, with Benny Spellman as the bass voice. That was back in 1961. But here's another one from the same year with Cato, a beloved song in New Orleans.

0: Benny Spellman with an Alan Toussaint song, Fortune Teller, 1962. Jimmy Buffett said that hearing that song in Mobile blasting out of the radio convinced him to make music. And before that, we heard a teenage Irma Thomas, who had many memorable productions with Alan Toussaint. They're singing Ruler of My Heart, 1963. One of Alan Toussaint's favorite performers was Lee Dorsey, an auto body shop man and amateur boxer. He sang Toussaint tunes like Ride Your Pony and Working in the Coal Mine. This is one that was never a national hit, but it continues to be kind of a mantra for New Orleans life.
1: Everything I do gonna be funky.
0: It's Alan Toussaint's production, singing along with the Meters, backing Lee Dorsey on American Roots.

Sissy Strut, The Meters on their own, Art Neville keyboards, Leo Nocentelli guitar, George Porter bass, and Zigaboo Modeliste on drums. That is our first recording for the Josie label in 1969, produced at Sea Saint Studios with Alan Toussaint and Marshall Seahorn. The Meters had been a studio backing band and began to emerge with that sound that would define New Orleans funk, soul, and psychedelic pop to this day. The Meters sound is all over this one, with producer Alan Toussaint's vocal and horn arrangements and keyboards, plus production funkification on his friend Dr. John's classic 1973 LP, In the Right Place on American Roots.

Alan Toussaint, in his own voice, 1972, on Soul Sister. Over the years, so many of his songs would be covered by others, which he loved, and a lot of them were hits. But in 2005, Toussaint found a new role and voice for himself in the aftermath of Hurricane Katrina floods. That conversation when American Roots returns.

0: In September 2005, just weeks after Katrina, I interviewed Alan Toussaint at his New York hotel. He was dressed impeccably as ever, with suit and sandals, plus colors that matched from his socks to tie and hanky. In a few days, he'd headline the Big Apple for the Big Easy fundraiser at Madison Square Garden. When we spoke, he made clear his vision that New Orleans would recover from the almost biblical flood resulting from the broken levees.
1: I, like many others maybe, I thought I could weather the storm, having weathered all of them since I've been in New Orleans, which is all of my life. The day before the hurricane hit, I checked into the Astor Hotel on Canal Street. I thought it would be okay, and after the storm passed the first day, it seemed okay, just a little water in the gutter. But when they had the breach in the levee and the water began to rise, it was inevitable that I wouldn't be going back home as usual. So I walked around the corner to the Monteleone, where it was dry, and most of the quarter was dry. And I purchased a bus ticket in the lobby of the Monteleone Hotel, where there were to be buses coming over to take people to Houston. However, after 4 hours, no buses came. But I saw a friend of mine, Leonard Lucas, who was walking up and down the street, and he had a chartered school bus that was going to the Baton Rouge area. So I boarded the bus to Baton Rouge, and there I spent the night in the airport, and at 5:55 in the morning, I boarded a continental flight to New York.

0: left quickly. You'd been at a hotel. What kind of belongings were you able to scrape together to get out of town with?
1: Hardly anything, because I was planning on going back the next morning and taking the boards down. So I took some CDRWs, because every day I write at the piano and I put things in the computer, and in the event that I would run into a computer in the hotel center or something. And I took my videotapes. I have old home movies that I've taken since my parents were alive, and I always take them. And a second shirt to wear, because I thought I'd change shirts in the morning and be okay. So that's all that I took. So everything else was at the mercy of our arch enemy lady, Katrina.
0: Tell me where you live in New Orleans and what happened to your home and studio.
1: I live on Fry Place, which is near the fairgrounds where the jazz festival is every year. My home, the bottom floor of my house, had 7 or 8 feet of water. So everything in my room where I do my editing and writing and arranging and all of the musical things that I do in that room, it's all gone.
0: In that room, I assume, is at least one piano.
1: Oh, yes, my Steinway. My Steinway is the most important thing there, and then everything that surrounds it, like synthesizers, recording equipment, and it's all gone. Sorry to say, but the spirit didn't drown.

0: I know you must feel some enormous sense of sadness and loss. I mean, I think everyone does in one way or another, even if it's just the loss of the life that we knew.
1: I think I care more about the city than my own material losses. My most personal possession is life and health, and maybe I run in a close second my family and friends. And those things seem to be fine, and I mean because we're alive and well. But as for my personal losses, I have thought about those things for a moment, but I immediately begin thinking how exciting it's going to be to rebuild, replace. Maybe some things don't need to be replaced, but to rebuild life there, bigger and better than ever before. And it will be. And I'm so glad that I was in New Orleans to witness this great event.

0: the history of the city, we've had yellow fever, we've had floods, we've had fires, and of course the long history of slavery and indentured servitude for the Europeans. But out of these pains, it seems to me, an enormous amount of creativity and pleasure has also emerged as something that wasn't planned for, but that human beings undertook.
1: And you're right. If we've been through all of that, of course we can handle this.
0: Did you ever consider that you might live someplace else? So many great artists from New Orleans have left and lived elsewhere long before this flood. Have you ever thought that before? Do you ever consider it now?
1: I have never thought about living anywhere for 2 seconds. And I won't be thinking that way tomorrow either. I will be living in New Orleans forever.

0: So do you think that, new music and new ideas will come out of this? Will New Orleans be a new kind of creative place?
1: If not a new kind of creative place, it will continue to be creative as it has been in the past, because that which makes New Orleans New Orleans, it would be terribly hard to lose that, because it's all about the spirit and the heart and soul of it.

0: you imagine songs of yours or others that might come out of this flood in the future that you would even think about topically or as a tone?
1: Oh, yes. I've been inspired even by this. I would like to say balance an act of tragedy and kindness, but nothing complete yet because I've been so busy doing benefits and various things in New York. But yes, I've had loads of inspiration since the hurricane.
2: Now is the time.
0: Alan Toussaint, after the storm, he's been inspired to create a new version of his old song, Yes We Can on American Roots.

0: we can.
1: Alan Toussaint playing piano and singing Yes We Can, 2005, a song he wrote for Lee Dorsey in the late 60s. It was featured on the recording Our New Orleans, a benefit album for the New Musicians Village in New Orleans' 9th Ward. And it was the soundtrack for Katrina recovery, led by the voice and spirit of Alan Toussaint. American Roots is underwritten by a major grant from the National Endowment for the Humanities and by the Louisiana Department of Culture, Recreation, and Tourism at louisianatravel.com. I'm Nick Spitzer, and this is American Roots from PRX.

This is American Roots, remembering Alan Toussaint, New Orleans' great man of songs. Last hour, we heard how Alan Toussaint had found a new voice as a cultural citizen after Katrina. Another thing he did was record a song called Tipitina and Me, a slower minor key version of Professor Longhair's Tipitina. It became a kind of darkly luminous soundtrack of mourning for the city's losses and hopes for recovery.

Alan Toussaint said the spirit didn't drown, that there was no waterline on music or on the soul. One powerful example of these ideas was heard in collaboration with Elvis Costello. Here's our interview from 2005.

That's Alan Toussaint, the New Orleans producer and songwriter at the piano back in the 1950s. In the half century since, he's worked with everybody from Lee Dorsey and Irma Thomas to The Band and Paul McCartney. Now Toussaint and fellow songwriter Elvis Costello have a new CD together. The two first collaborated in the 80s when Alan worked on Elvis's record, Spike.

0: The new recording, The River in Reverse, features Elvis's band, The Imposters, plus a New Orleans horn section, mostly natives who've been scattered throughout the country. They came together in December 2005 in a barely functioning New Orleans. And we sat down at Piety Street Studios, where I asked Elvis Costello about Alan Toussaint.
1: I realize now that I knew Alan's songs before I knew his name. The first songs that I ever heard of his were probably played by British beat groups. So only later on I found out that Alan was behind these songs like Fortune Teller and Mother-in-Law. But the songs that really stood out for me when they came on the radio were the Lee Dorsey records.

0: let me reverse the question. Elvis Costello, when did you first know of his work as a singer, a maker of songs and music?
1: Well, I saw a poster of Elvis Costello in New York in the Village a long time ago. However, I got to know Elvis later on. That time in C. Saint Studio, it was in the 80s, I think. And here lately, I got just a whirlwind of Elvis Costello's. And it is very, very rich and diversified.

0: How did this particular collaboration come together?
1: I was up in Vancouver when Katrina hit, and like most people in the world, you know, you're watching with alarm and horror, first of all, concern for those that you know, and along with watching people that you've never known be abandoned and the level of help be questionable, to say the least. I was on stage a couple of nights later, and I was moved just to sing two of Alan's songs. I sang Freedom for the Stallion, because it seemed to have several other meanings at that moment, you know.

you gonna do? And around that time, I got a call from Wynton Marsalis inviting my wife and I to perform on the High Ground benefit. And I asked Wynton if the people might contact Alan to see whether we couldn't perform Freedom for the Stallion. It's a doggone trip, oh Lord. You got to help us find a way. And it led to a couple of collaborations that week. Now, somewhere in there, the idea sort of came to my mind that there used to be a tradition of songbook records in popular music, particularly in the 1950s. But I think for a songwriter like Alan, that's a valid way for his music to be approached. And I thought if those reinterpretations could be with his collaboration, then we stood a pretty good chance of getting it right. It's impossible to imagine that anybody has the authority to speak with a definitive voice at a time like this, but by joining together songs that are newly written, that are obviously influenced by the events, and to take songs of Alan's which have been written in the past, songs such as Who's Gonna Help Brother Get Further, if ever there was a moment to hear that song, it's now.

0: Alan, I think I heard what I call minor Tipitina. You named it Tipitina and Me. Is there some Tipitina and Me on this record?
1: Amazingly so, and in an amazing way. However, it is now called Ascension Day.

0: pleasure.
1: Elvis, he put lyrics to the piece that you called Tipitina and Me. I think it would be the most unusual piece and most dear, because we both love Professor Longhair for one thing. So he is the nucleus of it. Him plus me plus Elvis equal Ascension Day.
2: And writing a text to it, particularly at this moment, and obviously you can probably guess from the use of the word Ascension, I mean, it's got hope in it, but it's also got some sad reflections in it that I couldn't help but have.

0: It does seem, Alan, talking in the past, that you felt that the catastrophe had maybe a silver lining in the potential for creativity, or people's ability to use creativity to address and put some balm on the catastrophe.
1: Yes, absolutely. And all of the musicians who got together from near and far, this is a marvelous way towards the future out of Katrina. Mm-hmm. However, this is a lot more than Katrina. It will outlast even the memory of Katrina.
0: You have no doubt that you'll be here.
1: I will be here to greet the next hurricane and the one after that. Mm-hmm. Yes, this is the garden that I am a plant in, and I will be here. New Orleans is it for me.

there are certain things about the New Orleans culture has given to the world, musical culture particularly, that we'll just be enormously poor without. So you have to celebrate, and you have to start again, you have to believe.

Our conversation with Elvis Costello and Alan Toussaint about The River in Reverse, made 3 months after Katrina. The project marked a new phase in Toussaint's musical life, more often singing his own songs, out on tour first with Elvis Costello and then on his own for the next decade. Elvis Costello spoke at Alan's memorial service in New Orleans Orpheum Theater on November 20th, 2015. More of Alan Toussaint's life in songs when American Roots returns.

This is American Roots, remembering Alan Toussaint. Alan always loved to play in New York City and co-founded a record company there called NYNO. After being displaced by Katrina, his home destroyed, music papers and pianos ruined, New York City offered a special place to sing some of his classic work live here at Joe's Pub in 2009.

0: Got Me a New Love Thing, Alan Toussaint's song, sung by James Andrews. James is known here as the Satchmo of the Ghetto, one of the many artists recorded by Alan Toussaint and his partner Josh Feigenbaum for NYNO Records, released in 1998. Back in New Orleans, Alan Toussaint was known to cruise at night in his Rolls Royce. He told me once he imagined all the people asleep and dreaming as an inspiration for writing songs. The Louisiana license plate on the Rolls said, "Songs." Here are a couple of my favorites of Alan's with others, beginning with the Neville Brothers and Wild Chapatulas on American Roots.
1: Shaka move feet out here. Shaka move feet out here. And if you don't like what the big chief said, you just shaka move feet out here.

0: The band, with Alan Toussaint's spectacular horn arrangements on their recording Cahoots from 1971. Our final interview with Alan took place in 2009. He had just completed a fine new record devoted to his exploration of classic jazz produced by Joe Henry. Toussaint was in the lead musician's role now. And we spoke of his first love, the piano.
1: Well, a piano was sent to my house when I was on her about 6 and a half. It was sent to my house by my aunt for my sister. Though we were of very humble means, for some reason the ladies in the family thought it was dignified for a young lady to play the piano or violin. When they first brought this piano and set it down in the front room, this big piece of upright furniture, and it was gigantic. And I walked over to it and touched it and got instant gratification. So that's how I really got started, but mimicking records mostly, and took about 8 lessons in my life.

0: In the catastrophe that followed Hurricane Katrina with the flood, how do you look back on what happened now in terms of your life and your music?
1: Katrina was what it was to what people could see with their eyes. But spiritually, Katrina was a baptism far as I'm concerned. Many wonderful things came out of Katrina, many, many, and is still going on and will be going on forever. That's quite a jolt in life to have to flex new muscles in every way, physically and spiritually. So I find Katrina to be much more of a blessing than a curse, and not only for myself, but for most, for many who may not recognize it that way.

0: Your new recording, The Bright Mississippi, takes its title from a Thelonious Monk tune. And I have to say, I feel like it sounds as much Toussaint and New Orleans to hear your Bright Mississippi as Monk's Bright Mississippi. There's a little parade beat to it and a bit of a strut and shuffle. Are you merging the worlds of Monk and Toussaint when you do that?
1: Well, there's no way around that. So I'm glad you put it that way. I hadn't thought about it that way because who would dare tell Monk anything, but it's good to see you. But, well, I dearly love Thelonious Monk and the Mississippi and the word bright, so all of that's good to me. And the Mississippi means a lot to us, and mostly good on imports and exports. I don't mean just materials in crates.

0: Let me ask you just about the overall mood of the record. It's atmospheric. There's a little melancholy, but there's a lot of joy. I mean, do you think this is a record that is very much post-Katrina, or is it something that you would have evolved towards anyway? How do you understand where it fits in your long oeuvre of work?
1: I don't think I would have ever evolved into this record. I think Joe Henry's foresight and insight on what he saw in me and what he could come up with here and what he thought should be done is the whole stimulation for this recording. Everything about it, I must say, is Joe Henry, except playing the piano or playing the trumpet. But he chose all of the songs, and dear songs they are, and those songs, whatever you do to them, they hold their own anyway. They hold their period, and the musicians all had mutual respect for the music and each other. So it was magic, and producers love magic. As being a producer myself, we would like to go for magic. We don't get that sometime, but Joe Henry did.
0: In this recording, St. James Infirmary comes forward as a traditional song about blues and the passage of a loved one. That strikes me as something that you probably did hear growing up and around New Orleans.
1: I heard that being sung most of the time, yes, by someone or another. When I was playing it, I must say that I liked the way the melody go, and I didn't think as much about a line to line of the tragedy. I was just playing it the way I felt like it for the moment without thinking. Once you begin to think, it gets to be middle class, and then that becomes a problem.
0: And you were playing these live in the studio. This is you guys all together doing it.
1: Absolutely. It was a delight.

0: On the recording, Bright Mississippi, you've got a number of classic tunes, and one of them is West End Blues. That's famous for a trumpet solo from Louis Armstrong, and you've got Nicholas Payton there joining you doing Armstrong.
1: It couldn't be better. It just could not be better. Nicholas Payton, I think the little guy is 90 years old for one thing. Nicholas Payton is such a dear, sincere, and relaxed musician. All the way through it, you can hear how relaxed this man is.

0: is American Roots, and we're talking to Alan Toussaint, the great New Orleans piano professor. Can I call you a piano professor?
1: Well, I wouldn't argue with you. Long as Professor Longhair's not around.
0: Well, you've been a producer, you've written songs, you go in the direction of funk, soul, and R&B, but there also is a kind of a classic jazz and even classical touch. I mean, is it a different muse to go from the funk and soul to this traditional and classic jazz?
1: Well, it should be more of a difference than I see it as, because I didn't alter anything to play this music that we did with Joe. But it wasn't music that I play all of the time. So I just brought myself to this music as I would to any other and played what I thought should happen on this music, and it came out like that. But I had no preconceived notions on do this but not that. This is not an R&B session, so don't do this, that, or the other.

0: do a version of Blue Drag Django Reinhardt, and you've got Mark Rebo with you on guitar there. That's kind of interesting to hear you playing with an acoustic guitar, playing a Django sound there with you.
1: Yes, and he's an impeccable player. And he was so perfect for this

0: Sometimes when I listen to the music that you've made riding around New Orleans late at night, it just seems to go with the landscape of shotguns and Creole cottages and fog, boat horns, club emptying out. Do you still drive around New Orleans as you did before Katrina in your car and look at the people and the land and experience all that? Or
1: yes, I do. I was doing that last Thursday and Wednesday. I'm glad you pointed it out. I hadn't thought about it as much because when you live in it, you don't think. You just feel and do. It's not in a language, you know.

0: What does the future hold for you, your music, life in New Orleans?
1: Oh, I feel wonderful about New Orleans, period. When I think of me, I think of New Orleans. So, far as I'm concerned, the future looks great for our city because we have so much to do, but I see that we're up for the task, and that is exciting and inspiring. Musically, it's a very exciting time, and since Katrina and this different way of spending my days has been most inspiring in quite a different way and much wider range of inspiration than isolating in one room and expecting all of the inspiration of the world to come to.

speaking with Alan Toussaint in 2009 on the occasion of his new recording of classic jazz, The Bright Mississippi. We'll be back with his most autobiographical song, When American Roots Returns.

This is American Roots. I'm Nick Spitzer, remembering Alan Toussaint, a saint for all seasons. He was born into modest circumstances in the Girt Town, upriver New Orleans neighborhood in 1938. Over the years, his music was honored with many awards. In 1998, at age 60, he joined the Rock and Roll Hall of Fame. And in 2013, President Obama presented Toussaint the National Medal of the Arts. To bring us almost home, here's a beloved song recounting Alan's travels to see country kinfolk in the Creole community upriver in Pointe Coupee Parish near New Roads, Louisiana. Live at Joe's Pub in New York City in 2009, it's Southern Nights on American Roots.

0: right on cue. This piece is about growing up, being born in New Orleans, and taking rides out in the country on some weekends with my father. He'd pack us up in the car and take us for a ride out to visit the old folk in the country who never would come to the city. They wanted nothing to do with the city except us, so we came to them. My father thought we had to go to know where we came from, to know where we were gone. We didn't care about his philosophy.
1: Okay, let's get it out of the way. Greg Mendez's voice bears some cosmic resemblance to the late Elliott Smith, and his songs can tug at your heartstrings in ways that are tough to imagine, just like Smith did. And I think this is a great jumping off point for the Philadelphia singer-songwriter who joins me today.
2: I wanna feel pretty and lay in bed.
1: That's I Wanna Feel Pretty from Mendez's latest album, Beauty Land. As usual for Greg, he played all the instruments and recorded it solo from his home in West Philly. We'll talk about why he prefers working alone.
3: I'm pretty demanding, I think, and I prefer to be demanding of myself than other people. Like, I'm very particular.
1: And after his breakout self-titled album, he got signed to a record label. Has it changed him?
3: I'm still in credit card debt. But yeah, it does feel different for other reasons, yeah.
1: Greg Mendez plays in studio today. I'm Kaleo. This is World Cafe. Starting with KT Tunstall, it's Suddenly I See.

0: From NPR, it's World Cafe. Hi, I'm Kaleo. Greg Mendez often works alone. I think you can hear and feel that solitude in his music. If you, say, pulled back the curtain on his latest album, Beautyland, probably wouldn't surprise you to see Greg in his West Philly home playing every instrument and wringing a lot of emotion out of his soft-spoken voice. Things of late have been good for Mendez. After going into credit card debt to finance his breakout self-titled album, he got signed to a label, and for the first time in 15 years, he can focus on the music, and just the music. But he still likes to work alone. We'll talk about making Beautyland, and I'll try and peek into his writing process. Our session gets underway with a performance taped here in studio. Sunsick, Greg Mendez on World Cafe.
1: I pretend your garden's filled with flowers every morning.

0: So beautiful. Recorded live here on World Cafe, it's Greg Mendez with the performance of Sunsick. Philadelphia songwriter's new album is available now. It is called Beautyland. Greg is my guest today on World Cafe. I'm Kaleo. Thanks so much for being here. How's it going?
1: Pretty good. Yeah, thanks for having me.
0: Yeah, congratulations on the new album. There's a lot we want to get into it with. This is your first record after getting signed to Dead Oceans. And I imagine they probably said, hey, do you want a studio? Do you want a producer to go work on the record that would become Beautyland? But you recorded it at home in West Philly like you did with your last record. Why'd you choose to make it that way?
1: I guess just because I have so much practice doing it like that, that I kind of thought that maybe my skill set might not translate. And also, I like to have a lot of time and like space to, or mental space, and I just felt like that was the way that I could do that the best.
0: And so the time is probably, is that the biggest factor why you like working at home?
1: Yeah, kind of. Like, I definitely like not being on somebody's clock, and you know, I mean, in order to make this record, it would have been way over budget if I was like paying studio and producer time, just like for the amount of time that I take to like marinate and stuff and work through things.
0: As a songwriter, this album, with just a few exceptions, you're playing every instrument and you wrote every song on the record. Is that something that is also a personal preference, that I go solo? What do you like about that sort of aspect of the recording process?
1: I guess I've just been doing it for a really long time. And, especially when I started out for like years, it was a very like private endeavor. Like, I wasn't really trying to share it too far. And, they were kind of just things that I would do instead of like, I don't know, binge watching TV or play video games or whatever. I would just do that. So it kind of just was born out of that, just like something that I could do when I was, at home alone. And the reason I kind of keep it like that is because, like, I'm pretty demanding, I think, and I prefer to be demanding of myself than other people. Like, I'm very particular, and I just feel like I would be a nightmare.
0: Like, play it that way. Like the level of obsession over like how notes are played, like that sort of demanding.
1: Yeah, that kind of thing, in parts. And also, like, I don't always know what I want until it's there. So it's like, I just know what I don't want until it gets to a point where it is correct. So it's just,
0: that's a lot of process of elimination, because that's from infinity down to this song.
1: Yeah. So, if somebody else is there, it's pretty, probably would be pretty agonizing for them.
0: We're talking with Greg Mendez here on World Cafe. The new album is called Beautyland. The first time I heard the song, I Want to Feel Pretty, I cried. So this is a bit of a gamble, sitting in the room for the live performances. I would love to hear the inspiration behind this song.
1: I was just kind of like sitting on the bed, and I kind of just came up with that chord progression and melody pretty quickly, and the lyrics were pretty quick too, and kind of just like a stream of consciousness. And I feel like the idea was kind of just like somebody spiraling, but I mean actually, while I was writing it, it didn't have an idea at all, but I feel like what it turned into was kind of this like spiral of feelings and events that I feel like I've experienced and also witnessed multiple times.
0: We'd love to hear it if you're willing to play it.
1: Sure.
0: It's Greg Mendez here on World Cafe.

0: Recorded live, it's Greg Mendez here on World Cafe. The song is Concussion. It's from his new album, Beautyland, which is available now. Greg's my guest. I'm Kaleo. This is World Cafe. You grew up in Jersey and then moved to Philly late teens?
1: Yeah.
0: What interested you about coming to Philly?
1: So I got a arts scholarship to Drexel, which I then failed out of in like a year and a half. But I stayed here.
0: And you were part of the DIY scene in the aughts and 2010s?
1: Mm-hmm.
0: What was your experience in that scene like?
1: It was really great for the most part. I mean, it was kind of the first time I lived somewhere where like a lot of stuff was happening and a lot of people were just like making music that they believed in. And, you know, there's a lot of like, I mean, there's some like scene politics and stuff for sure. But for the most part, I feel like everyone was just like really supportive of each other and like, you know, what I was doing at the time was kind of not the thing at the time, like in like West Philly. And like when I first moved here, it was a lot of like folk punk stuff, like Mischief Brew, like that kind of stuff. But I still like, you know, played shows on those bills and everybody was really nice.
0: So you could operate without necessarily being whatever, you know, what was hot, quote unquote, in West Philly at the time.
1: Yeah.
0: Yeah. Your self-titled solo album was the record that brought your work to a larger audience that came out a few years ago, the breakthrough, so to speak. I read that you went into credit card debt to put that record out.
1: Yeah, I mean, I'm always in credit card debt.
0: I was going to say, at that point in your career, was that the only way to make a record?
1: Yeah, pretty much. I mean, like for me at least, yeah.
0: Yeah. So now that you might be in a slightly different situation with a label support, like does it feel different?
1: Well, I'm still in credit card debt, but, but yeah, it does feel different for other reasons. Yeah.
0: What's the best thing that's come out of this sort of experience? Because I'm not gonna lie, if you know, you don't hear a lot of people who are like doing it for 15 years before their, you know, moment that sort of opens up the audience to a wider group of people. So it's a cool story. It's not something you hear every day.
1: Yeah, I mean, I guess it's, I guess for the most part, like I don't have to do anything else for work. But sometimes I do, but for the most part I don't. And, you know, I could just focus on this and that's nice. And I like touring for the most part. Like I get burnt out by it sometimes too, but I get to do that a lot more than I ever had before. So, you know, that's cool.
0: You're listening to World Cafe. We're here with Greg Mendez. The new album is called Beautyland. But we're going to play a song from your self-titled album. What can you tell us about Maria?
1: Yeah, I guess this song like kind of changed my life, and I thought it was weird and that everyone would think it was crazy at the time.
0: Well, you don't often hear crackdown in most songs. Those words don't pop up. But do you have any idea or sense of why people resonated with it, what they told you that said, maybe that?
1: I don't know. I think it is pretty kind of just like brutally honest, and also, I don't know, it kind of hides it in like a pop song melody.
0: It's Greg Mendez here on World Cafe.

Recorded live in studio, it is Greg Mendez with the performance of Maria. Putting a wrap on this session, thanks so much to Greg Mendez. His latest album, Beautyland, available now. We're back in a minute with more World Cafe.

Welcome back to World Cafe. Thanks again to Greg Mendez. His new album, Beautyland, is available now. 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Gorillaz now, it's Clint Eastwood.

talk about a great new record that just dropped. New music from Alison Russell featuring Brittany Spencer. The song's called Black Lavender, the new album In the Hour of Chaos, her third solo record out now. For that, Panda Bear with Fairy Lady. And we've got new music from Kurt Vile in just a minute on World Cafe.

Welcome back. It's World Cafe with new music from Philadelphia native Kurt Vile. New record is called Philadelphia Has Been Good to Me. And this song is You Don't Know 'Cause It's My Life.

Amy Mann, choice in the matter here on World Cafe from a great album title, I'm With Stupid, to a band that has taken great pride in not naming their self-titled albums and letting all of the colors do the work. From Weezer's latest self-titled album, The Gold Album, this is We Might As Well Be Strangers, new music on World Cafe.

0: Courtney Barnett, Avant Gardner, putting the wraps on this edition of The Cafe. Before we go, I want to thank our producers, both Miguel Perez and Kimberly Janad, for their work on all of our sessions, as well as our line producer, Will Loftus, who makes this thing sing. I'm Stephen Kalea. We'll catch you on the next World Cafe from NPR.
1: 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And by the Kauffman Foundation, providing access to opportunities that help people achieve financial stability, upward mobility, and economic prosperity, regardless of race, gender, or geography. Kauffman.org.
0: From NPR, this is World Cafe. I am Kaleo, and today on the show, payoffs. No setups, just payoffs. For instance, the payoff from Father John Misty. Waiting for the payoff. I could stall here, but instead I'm going to say new music from Death Cab for Cutie.